0: What's wrong with this thing?
1: Well, honestly, I think we overworked the Mix 94.9 ticket giveaway machine this week. It needs a rest.
0: Okay, but I'm going to have to fire it up again first thing Monday.
1: Definitely. We still have lots of tickets to give away for the summer of 2020 ticks.
0: Yeah, like for Riverbend concerts and the Cincinnati Zoo.
1: But starting Monday, listen for the summer of 2020 ticks sounder.
0: Yeah, and then tap that track on the free Mix 94.9 mobile app for your chance to win. Now, what if I connect these two wires?
1: Oh. Oh. Let's just give the machine a rest.
0: Got it.
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Hey, it's J. Cruz. 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And the others are like, hey, it's okay that you made a noodle card and you're 37. 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
1: 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It needs a rest.
0: Okay, but I'm going to have to fire it up again first thing Monday.
1: Definitely. We still have lots of tickets to give away for the summer of 2020 ticks.
0: Yeah, like for Riverbend concerts and the Cincinnati Zoo.
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0: 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Now, what if I connect these two wires?
1: Oh. Oh. 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
0: Got it.
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3: 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I'm like, Dua Lipa, can we, like, do something a little more current?
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2: Hillary Duff brings the Lucky Me Tour to a sold-out Riverbend crowd on July 28th. Every song tells a story, and that's how this mom came clean about her kids' taste in music.
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0: Okay, but I'm going to have to fire it up again first thing Monday.
1: 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We still have lots of tickets to give away for the summer of 2020 ticks.
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1: 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It needs a rest.
0: Okay, but I'm going to have to fire it up again first thing Monday.
1: 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We still have lots of tickets to give away for the summer of 2020 ticks.
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1: 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It needs a rest.
0: Okay, but I'm going to have to fire it up again first thing Monday.
1: Definitely. We still have lots of tickets to give away for the summer of 2020 ticks.
0: Yeah, like for Riverbend concerts and the Cincinnati Zoo.
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0: 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Now, what if I connect these two wires?
1: Oh. 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
2: Any plans to get back into gardening this spring? 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
4: Well, you know, there's different mentalities about this. 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
5: 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I'm Marty Peterson.
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2: Last week, we looked at why more people are rethinking their yards. This week, we're focusing on what happens after that decision and what actually works once you start putting these ideas into practice. For Ginny Steibelt, that learning process didn't take long to kick in after she moved from Maryland to North Florida.
10: The other weird thing is that tomatoes do not set fruit if the nighttime temperatures don't go below 70. And so tomatoes don't grow well here in the summer. So you have to have really early spring tomatoes or fall tomatoes because the nights are not cold enough. And that was a complete surprise. Now, there's Everglades tomatoes, which is a different species. It's a little tiny cherry tomato that is better suited for the warm night temperatures. But tomatoes are not for summer here. And so that was also a surprise.
2: It's a good reminder that gardening isn't universal. What works in one region can fall apart somewhere else. For Steibel, that meant shifting her focus to what could actually handle the conditions in her yard.
10: As far as vegetables go, I am growing Seminole pumpkins, which is native to Mexico and Guatemala, but it was traded by indigenous peoples. So it was growing in Florida by the time the Europeans got here 500 years ago. And the Seminole Indians were growing it because it is a squash that can withstand our hot, wet summers. So that is my favorite squash here because the cucumbers and the other kinds of squash, again, don't like our hot, wet summers. And so this is going to be different for other people in other parts of the country because most of the country doesn't have hot, wet summers. They have hot, dry summers, so that more Mediterranean stuff would work there. But the Mediterranean stuff doesn't work that well in Florida.
2: These adjustments might seem small, but it's the difference between a full harvest and a disappointing season. It's less about what you want to grow and more about what actually belongs in that space.
10: So if you look at basil, the Italian basil, which is actually native to India, not Italy, the Italian basil, the sweet basil, again, does not like our hot, wet summers. But there is an alternative basil. It's called lime basil, which is native to Africa, and that it does very well in our hot, wet summers. So that is the basil I grow. I don't try to grow the sweet Italian basil anymore because it gets a fungus in the summertime.
2: Even small changes like how you water your plants can lead to better results over time.
10: I have 6 rain barrels, and the rain barrel water is much better for your soil than your municipal water. So the water that you get, that you drink, has additives in it that kill the microbes so that we don't get sick. But it also kills the microbes in the soil. And so we want the microbes in the soil. We want them. So the rain barrel water is much better for the soil, whether it's for a house plant or for your gardens, so that you're not killing the beneficial microbes in the soil. Because the soil is a living ecosystem as well.
2: Thinking about a garden as a living ecosystem and not just a collection of plants is something Jim Glover says he's seeing more and more of as well.
3: I'm not the only one anymore. One of my neighbors has turned their front lawn into a meadow, and it's almost heretical to consider. It's going against the dogma of decades, if not more than a century, of what a residential landscape is supposed to look like, with a large lawn, a shade tree, and some foundation shrubs. It's really heartening for me to see that there is this paradigm shift really occurring that is no small thing. So I think as far as a trend goes, this is a big one. And I don't think it's a fad. I think it's going to become the norm, frankly.
2: Glover is the owner of Glover Perennials, a wholesale nursery that supplies plants to garden centers from Philadelphia to Boston. And he says the shift isn't just theoretical, it's showing up in what customers are buying. He remembers how hard it used to be to sell native goldenrod flowers. Goldenrods are native North American flowers that have long green stems topped with clusters of bright yellow flowers.
3: Back then, in the early 2000s, selling a native goldenrod was like pulling teeth. And now we grow 11, I believe, native goldenrod species, and we literally sell thousands of them a year. So that's just one example. There's a lot of different goldenrod species. A lot of people have a mistaken thought that they cause hay fever, which is completely untrue. So just want to dispel that myth right away.
2: Now demand has expanded well beyond just a few species.
3: There's the showy goldenrod. There's the smooth asters and the aromatic asters. Black-eyed Susans, so many of us know that one already. Lupines, nodding onions. These are some great natives to incorporate into your gardens. Bee bombs. There's one of my favorites is called Golden Alexander. It has a Latin name, Zizia aurea. It's a stunning yellow umbel-shaped flower. Pollinator magnet, if there ever was one.
2: But he says there's still a common misconception. Many gardeners focused almost entirely on flowers, even though they're only one piece of the puzzle.
3: I would highly recommend that everyone's garden, native-focused garden, should include a healthy dose of native grasses. They're sort of more the backbone. They're not in showy flower per se. Their seed heads can be quite showy unto themselves. Grasses like little bluestem and prairie drop seed and purple love grass, switchgrass. These are all native grasses that have excellent appeal aesthetically, but also do double duty as being good diverse biodiversity species for your garden.
2: Adding native grasses and shrubs can change how a space functions. They provide structure, hold interest into the fall and winter, and support wildlife in ways flowers alone can't. And when it comes to supporting pollinators over the course of a season, he says it's about more than just what you plant. It's about when those plants bloom.
3: There's a lot of information out there about how to attract pollinators to your garden. What are pollinators? Those are butterflies and bees and beetles and hummingbirds, the sort of things that feed on the nectar and the pollen of flowers. And there's a ton of information out there. In a nutshell, it's a super easy formula for someone to jump into this whole idea. Wildlife-friendly gardening is to have three or more species of wildflowers in bloom in every blooming month of the year. So take, say, if your season starts in April for flowers to begin and, say, ends in November, have several different things blooming at any different blooming month. And that is the simple recipe for having an effective pollinator garden.
2: As spring shifts into summer, you start to see what's really working, what takes off, what falls short, and what needs to change next year. For many gardeners, it's a never-ending process. Instead of aiming for a yard that looks perfect right away, more people are building spaces that change gradually and merge into the natural environment, benefiting not just themselves, but animals and insects too. To learn more about this topic and our guest, Jim

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0: The next phase of space exploration isn't just about visiting other worlds, but the potential of one day living there. After Artemis II's successful mission to orbit the moon, attention is shifting from short trips to long-term presence. But scientists don't all agree on where that should happen first, the moon or Mars. The moon may be closer, but building a lasting settlement there poses its own challenges.
11: You know, there's different mentalities about this. Some people see the moon as a stepping stone. It is certainly easier to get to the moon. It is easier to get back from the moon if something goes wrong. Easier to send resupplies. In some ways, it makes sense to start with the moon, figure out some of the basics, and then go on to Mars. On the other hand, there's ways in which the moon is fundamentally different from Mars. You know, the gravity environment is something really, really impactful to human biology. And, you know, we've learned a lot from studies on the International Space Station and before that, the space shuttle, about what happens to the body in basically zero gravity and weightlessness, but we don't know as much about what happens in partial gravity.
0: That's Scott Solomon, teaching professor of biosciences at Rice University and author of Becoming Martian, How Living in Space Will Change Our Bodies and Minds. He says the moon has only 1/6 the gravity of Earth, while Mars has 1/3. It might not sound like a big difference, but this lack of gravity actually makes the moon a far harsher place to live.
11: If we can figure out how to operate on the moon and not just, you know, how to kind of build stuff there, but what happens to our bodies and also how do we feed ourselves? Can we grow crops? What are the impacts on those organisms of that partial gravity? In some ways, Mars should be easier because it's not as different from Earth. But some people think we should just go straight to Mars and like, hey, let's just focus on if Mars is the goal, then let's go straight there and solve the problems as they appear. So it kind of depends who you talk to and ultimately what is the motivation for going.
0: So what's really driving this push to Mars? As we discussed last week, part of it is rooted in a long-standing human impulse to explore. But Solomon says this motivation isn't purely philosophical,
12: There are monetary motivations, too.
11: So there are people that are motivated by the opportunity to make a profit, right? So there's the idea that there might be things that we could, you know, mine on the surfaces of either the moon or Mars or beyond. The asteroid belt, which is, you know, just beyond Mars, is known to be very, very rich in rare earth elements. And a lot of these are the components

0: of our technology, our smartphones and computer chips and all of that. So there's potentially money to be made. And once you're out in space in a lower gravity environment, it can be easier in theory to launch spacecraft, probes, whatever, to those places that have those valuable minerals, metals, elements.
1: Then there's the obvious scientific curiosity. We stand to learn a lot about ourselves, about life in the cosmos, and the origins of the universe. But for Solomon, the most compelling motivation is the survival of the human species.
0: If we are all confined to one planet, any sort of major disaster that would happen on Earth, whether it's self-inflicted like nuclear war or something external, something that we don't have control over, like a super volcano eruption or a major asteroid impact, right? That threatens to wipe us out and actually threatens potentially to wipe out all life on Earth. We know that mass extinctions have happened in the past, right? And so, you know, if you're confined to one planet, you are more vulnerable. So that might be something that is still far off in the future, but some people think that that's something we need to be actively working on so that when the time comes, we don't have all our eggs on one planet.
1: What will actually happen to us from an evolutionary perspective if we build settlements in a radically new environment like the moon or Mars? Will our bodies change over time? Solomon believes that natural selection will play a factor from generation to generation.
0: That's not a very pleasant process, right? Like when we talk about adaptation, we sort of gloss over the individuals that don't make it and don't pass on their genes to the next generation. So there's a lot of death and suffering that goes into the process of evolution by natural selection. You know, I think if we are deciding that we need to be living elsewhere, we need to live on Mars for whatever the motivation is, then, you know, we have the technology now to manipulate our biology, to manipulate our genes and our physiology in particular ways that could alleviate some of that death and suffering and could help to facilitate the process of adaptation in future generations. So yeah, there are biologists that are actively working on trying to think through, like, how could we do this? What manipulations could we do?
1: There are a lot of ethical questions to consider that can't be overlooked. Even though humans have the technology, there's still a lot we don't know.
0: We don't know if there are any negative effects of making those changes, right? So we need to make sure it's safe and effective and doesn't cause any unintended consequences. So, you know, and then we need to think through all of the downstream consequences. If we make these changes, what does that mean? Like, we are manipulating our evolutionary future, and who gets to make those choices, right? Under what circumstances? These are big, important questions that cannot be overlooked. What does it mean to be human? Is being human being a member of the species Homo sapiens? You know, if we look back at our evolutionary history, at what point did we become human?
1: When he teaches students about human evolution, Solomon shows them a diagram of fossils and asks them to pinpoint when Homo sapiens became human.
0: When did we cross that line? What did that look like? So I think if we play it forward in time, it's kind of the same exercise. What does it mean to be human? If we sort of determined that biologically a new species had come into existence on Mars, does that mean they're not human or just a different kind of human? So, it's almost a philosophical question. I mean, it is a biological question, and we can talk about what is the meaning of species in biology. You could probably get biologists to get in a fist fight if you ask them to actually define species and agree on how you draw the line between them. But I think it's more than biological, right? It's really like at the heart of who we are.
1: These questions shift the conversation from where we can go to what it means to go at all. Building a settlement in space isn't just a technical challenge. It's also a decision about how far we're willing to change as humans in order to live and exist in this environment. Solomon's book, Dark Star, A New History of the Space Shuttle, is available now online and in select bookstores. To learn more about our guest this week and all of our featured guests, visit viewpointsradio.org. 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
7: This is Viewpoints Explained. I'm Ebony McMorris. When Tim Cook took over Apple in 2011, many wondered if he could follow the success of Steve Jobs and keep the momentum going. 15 years later, he's stepping down with a very different kind of legacy. Cook's departure wasn't a sudden exit. Apple says the move is part of a long-planned succession, with Cook transitioning to executive chairman of Apple's board. And John Ternus, a long hardware engineer at the company, is stepping up as the new CEO. But the timing does stand out. Apple is moving into a new phase that looks different from the one Cook managed. Under Cook's leadership, Apple became a financial powerhouse. The company grew from about $350 billion in value to more than $4 trillion. He expanded the product lineup, built a global supply chain, and turned products like AirPods and the Apple Watch into big revenue drivers. In many ways, he made Apple more consistent and less dependent on the success of the iPhone. That stability did come with trade-offs, though. Critics say Apple fell behind in artificial intelligence and had big delays to Siri updates. There was also mixed reviews on Apple's virtual reality headset, the Vision Pro. This raised questions about Apple's innovation or if it was just following existing ideas from competitors like Google. The big question is, what comes next? Smartphone sales, still Apple's core business, have largely cooled around the world. At the same time, the company is under pressure to catch up in artificial intelligences and develop software that tops rivals like Microsoft and Google. After a decade built on scale and stability, Apple is once again being judged on its innovation and ability to build superior, more premium products. That's Viewpoints Explained for this week. More in a moment.
8: Welcome to Culture Crash, where we examine what's new and old in entertainment. 3 years after season one premiered back in 2023, the Netflix anthology show Beef is back with a new season, highlighting another relatively small story of everyday people who have a chance encounter and quickly find themselves, well, beefing. Season 2 stars Oscar Isaac and Carey Mulligan as an established couple who run an elite country club in California, as well as Kaylee Spaney and Charles Melton as a younger couple who work around the club. When these four cross paths one night, and one couple ends up with footage of a fight between the other that spiraled out of control and got physical, blackmail, power grabs, and jealousy ensue. Watching Beef, I couldn't help but be reminded of another popular anthology series that uses intimate character studies to show larger trends of the modern world in HBO's The White Lotus. Both The White Lotus and Beef have star-studded casts, depict the ugliness of everyday life, and use black comedy to show the many ways that seemingly ordinary people can find themselves obsessed with a neighbor, a coworker, or an acquaintance. Season 2 of Beef uses the setting of an elite country club to show exorbitant wealth in America as well as the strivers who are desperate to cut off a piece of the American dream for themselves, no matter what sacrifices they need to make along the way. Led by star turns from all four members of its main cast, Beef Season 2 builds upon the stellar first season and proves that creator Lee Sung-jin's show has the writing, the direction, and the vision to continue mining black comedy and tense drama out of little interactions that go south in a hurry. I'm Evan Rook.
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4: 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This week, parents who pressure their child to lose weight are doing more harm than good.
5: 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If I lost weight, she'd be happy. If I didn't lose weight, that love between mother and daughter was fractured.
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6: A lot of neurodivergent people say to me, like, I'm working too hard at this. And I'm like, everyone works hard at this. We are in a worldwide loneliness epidemic. So it's not just neurodivergent people who feel lonely.
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2: There are few things better than having a best friend. To have someone know you, accept you, and to be that same person for them is a true joy of life. And like with most things of value, it takes a lot of work. Making friends is hard. It's scary to put yourself out there and risk being vulnerable. And though it's an area most people struggle with, Caroline McGuire says it's an even bigger obstacle for those who are neurodivergent.
6: When typical people tell me, and I read every friendship book that comes out, you know, when they tell me about their struggles, it's like, oh, this period of time, you know, in my 20s after college, in my 30s, in this particular workplace or job, I'm struggling. But it isn't, I've struggled my entire life and I've never really found my people. And I've kind of been told that what I do doesn't work and that people are, you know, alienated from me. And so I think that's a big distinction because I think neurodivergent people have a hard time making friends and they've had a history of a hard time making friends.
2: Which can be extremely damaging to their self-esteem and confidence, leading many to give up on the entire idea. McGuire's decided to tackle this issue head-on with her new book, Friendship Skills for Neurodivergent Adults, a guide for the anxious, uniquely wired, and easily distracted. The first misconception she's dismantling is the myth of the perfect friendship.
6: I don't know if it was just too many rom-coms or something, but I think that a lot of us were brought up with this myth that, like, friendship is easy for everybody else. Friendship happens so organically. It takes no work.
2: In reality, creating deep connections takes time and effort for everyone.
6: Like if you talk to people who have good friendships, they spend time on it. They don't click with everyone. It is hard work. It doesn't always happen. You know, we are in a worldwide loneliness epidemic. So it's not just neurodivergent people who feel lonely. And I think the myth is dangerous for neurodivergent people because it makes you feel other. It makes you feel wrong. And it makes you think that things are just going to be easy. And then a lot of neurodivergent people will say to me, like, I'm working too hard at this. And I'm like, everyone works hard at this.
2: It's a belief McGuire heard from thousands of people when researching for her book. Many neurodivergent people feel like trying to make friends was too much effort, too expensive, and too time-consuming. But McGuire realized this sentiment that friendship isn't worth it really applied when they were friends with the wrong people.
6: And I just started realizing that people were in relationships where they were like going somewhere they didn't want to go, spending money they didn't have to be with people who didn't really click with them. And I just realized that I had to address this whole, it must be worth it thing. And that part of the problem is that if you're not with people where you have shared mindset, shared experiences, I mean, they've done studies where people who are best friends actually start to like take on each other's traits and start to sort of sync up their brains, right? If you're not in that, then it's not filling your connection cup. And that if we don't think about what we want in the relationship, then we're not satisfied.
2: And if it's not fulfilling, then all the effort definitely doesn't feel worth it. Still, it's a trap McGuire often sees her patients fall into, which is why a main message in her book is that being social is not about keeping others satisfied.
6: A lot of people who are neurodivergent kind of take whatever is dished out, right? So they tend to lapse into people pleasing, not all, but some. And so what they end up doing is, this happened with a client of mine, like they joined a kayak club and I was like, do you like kayaking? And they were like, no. And I was like, then why would you join a kayaking club? Like, you're not going to meet people who are like you, who enjoy the things you enjoy. So part of me is saying to them, don't just people please, right? Don't try to fit in to the point where you're creating this alternate self, because that's what happens a lot.
2: Instead, McGuire advises that people first figure out what they like and value and what they don't, so that they can meet others as their most authentic self.
6: And so I think that mindset shift of, I'm going to explore friendship, not from the perspective of I'll take anyone I can get, but more from the perspective of what do I want and what works for me, and trying to show up more authentically.
2: However, that doesn't mean you don't adapt. Many neurodivergent people use masking as a coping mechanism throughout their lives to fit in with social norms. And once they decide to stop hiding, it can be difficult to understand the difference between masking your true self and adapting to meet a friend's needs. McGuire says the biggest distinction is time. Adapting is temporary, like going to a restaurant you don't really like because it's your friend's favorite spot. Masking, on the other hand, is hiding your needs for fear that they won't be accepted.
6: Pretending to like things you don't like, pretending to not have the needs that you have. We all sometimes have to adapt, but adapting should be like a choice versus, if I'm in this relationship with you and I don't mask heavily and I don't suppress my neurodivergent traits, you're not going to be friends with someone who stims. You're not going to be friends with someone who blurts and interrupts. You know, even if I'm working on it, you're like, I'm suppressing and masking and pretending and really hypervigilantly watching everything you do so that I can please you. And I get how people fall into that. I want to say that, like, there's no shame of the people who've fallen into that, but that's not sustainable. I mean, that's like being an actor at every moment of your life.
2: To find the people we truly connect with, we need to understand not only our own needs, but the elements that build a relationship. Making friends is even more difficult when you don't understand the structure of the social world or what the stages of friendship look like. In her book, McGuire uses the idea of a social GPS to help provide guidance.
6: So social GPS is about understanding the levels of friendship, because that's tough for neurodivergent people. Often they just don't understand that, like, the person is not a friend, they're an acquaintance, and they treat an acquaintance with the qualities of a friend, lean on them a little bit too much, or trust too quickly and too much. The other element is, how does trust work? Because a lot of neurodivergent people are very trusting. They are impulsive in their friendships and they give trust away. And trust is track record. It's built. It's not something you get to have. It's something you earn. And then there's the stages of friendship, right? Like, what are the stages? How does friendship work? How is it built over time? And just understanding, like, that idea of the reciprocity of relationships and how they are built and how trust is built and how a friendship is actually built.
2: McGuire says once you've figured out your own social GPS, it's much easier to recognize how different people fit into your life. Even for those who may be at the very beginning of this journey, having a

0: and pressure around making friends, it's easy to forget about the work that goes into maintaining a friendship. McGuire says this can be especially difficult for neurodivergent people.
1: One of the reasons is that the executive function system, the management system of the brain for neurodivergent people, can be very weak. And that's the system that manages like prioritization, organization, follow through. And we have this trait where people are very out of sight, out of mind. And we don't mean to, but keeping up with everything and managing and organizing ourselves is very difficult for some people.
0: The good news is McGuire has two big tips for how to make it a whole lot easier. The first trick is to put some things on autopilot by creating a standing date so that it's already built into your calendar.
1: So I like to say to people, like, this is tough. I have the perfect excuse. I have like the busiest schedule. So I'm like, this is tough. Can we make this so that it's a regular occurrence and we don't have to do a lot of maintenance to keep it up? And so, you know, every Thursday we go to coffee, or every Thursday I bowl at the bowling league, or I go to my kayak club.
0: The second tip is to create an anchor, something that reminds you to reach out to friends. For example, every day you get to work, you spend the first 5 minutes responding to messages. The idea is to create habits that can easily be baked into your normal routine.
1: I do it when my son is, I'm waiting for his bus, which sometimes can be like 45 minutes that I'm standing out there. It's bonkers. I will sit and I will text people back and I will respond to DMs and I will do that stuff during that time. And it's an anchor. So if I'm standing out in the wonderful Boston cold, I'm like, oh, I should be texting people. It like allows it to be very habitual as opposed to, oh, I have to remember and put it on a list that I then don't check.
0: Setting up these systems helps us keep up with our relationships without the added stress of constantly needing to schedule a new task. McGuire provides even more guidance in her new book, Friendship Skills for Neurodivergent Adults, which is available now wherever books are sold. You can find more information about Caroline McGuire and all of our guests on our website, radiohealthjournal.org. Our executive producer is Amira Zaveri. I'm Kristen Farah.
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2: When Rebecca Morrison hit puberty, she began to gain weight. In response, her mom became more vocal about how she needed to lose it. Her tactics ranged from putting Morrison on the bathroom scale every Saturday to sewing dresses a size too small, hoping it'd be enough motivation to shed some pounds. As you can imagine, the results were disastrous.
7: Growing up, when I started to gain weight around puberty, she pushed me really hard. And it was, I really did feel for many years that it was a conditional love. If I lost weight, she'd be happy. If I didn't lose weight, that love between mother and daughter was, you know, fractured.
2: Morrison fictionalizes her childhood experience in a middle grade novel called The Blue Dress. She wrote it for adolescent readers, hoping they might see themselves in her story and not feel so alone and isolated. The novel centers around a 13-year-old Iranian immigrant named Yasmin.
7: I tried exactly what Yasmin did. I tried to starve myself, but then you're starving and then you binge. Then you do the other things that are so dark and, you feel such shame about binging and purging. That's when it started, when I was around. For

0: Me, it was a couple years later than 13, but hiding food, I did exactly those things. And that comes from shame. That comes from, being told you can't do something, you can't have something that's not for you. And you want to be like everyone else. Well, why can't I, just eat like my brother?
1: Dr. Joey Skelton is a professor of pediatrics at Wake Forest University School of Medicine and co-author of the book, Your Child is Not Their Weight, Parenting in a Size-Obsessed World. He says that parents make their kids miserable by commenting on their child's weight.
2: And I think parents now know not to make comments directly about the kid's weight, of telling a child that you need to lose weight. I think it still happens, unfortunately, sometimes. But then also making comments related to habits and behaviors that can be tied to weight. Are you sure you need seconds? You don't need to eat that much of that. You should really cut back. Those things are very, very cutting and really hurt. And it's done. Parents aren't doing it to be critical. They're doing it because they love their children and they want their children to be happy and healthy. But most of the time, it's not perceived that way by children when those comments are made.
1: In Morrison's book, Yasmin's mom is thin and petite and wants her daughter to be the same shape. But Yasmin isn't naturally small. Skelton says our body shape and size are influenced more by genetics than by what and how much we eat.
2: And the bigger the body is, probably the more influence that genetics has on it. That's something that has been known for a while, and we continue to learn more about that. That, when we're in a bigger body, 50 to 60% or even more, that tends to be controlled by our genetics. Now, that doesn't mean there's not some influence of behaviors on that, but people are just built differently. Bigger legs, bigger shoulders, taller, shorter, no hair like me. There's a lot that goes into our bodies that is heavily influenced by genetics, but in particular genetics in a certain environment that we live in right now. There's a lot that's not under our children's control or anyone's control. And when you have these messages in the media that say, hey, this is a lifestyle choice and you can achieve the goals that you want to achieve through diet and exercise, that's not always really true.
1: In the blue dress, Yasmin's mom constantly monitors what her daughter eats. She even encourages her to skip dinner with the family. Skelton says that, sadly, this is a far too common scenario.
2: So talking about weight, teasing about weight, especially in families, which can happen, but typically the teasing and bullying is something that's a broader problem. The child dieting, the child trying to eliminate whole food groups, making themselves eat less, weighing portions out. Dieting is actually and counting calories especially is very contributory to eating disorders. And then finally, a poor body image. And I think that's also a broader discussion within families, within society, is that if children don't like their bodies and they're trying to lose weight to change their body, that could actually predict an eating disorder, which is a really tough one. How do we get kids who are being told by the world around them their body is ugly or is not healthy? How do we get them to say, hey, I like my body, I love my body, as a way not only to promote better health, but also to prevent eating disorders?
1: Parents want their children to be healthy and happy, but Skelton says they need to realize that weight is not the only marker of good health.
2: There's this assumption, and so a lot of the body positivity movement, the health at every size movement, has really gone on to say that there's so much more about my health than my weight. And so if you're in a normal weight body, I think we know that. Let's look at, are we screening for all the diseases? Are you getting all your checkups? Are we checking cholesterol and blood pressure? We're looking at all these other things that indicate health. But what people in bigger bodies, people with obesity, have said for so long, that everything about my health is coming back to my weight. And we know from research, I think hopefully we're getting better about this, but we know from research that people in bigger bodies are oftentimes, they're not getting the testing done with that. And it could be that the doctor's not doing the testing. They're instead focusing on the weight too much, or they don't want to go to the doctor anymore because they're kind of sick of being treated like this and sick of hearing that.
1: Skelton says that instead of putting the burden on your child to make healthier choices, silently build it into the whole family's lifestyle.
2: You don't need to make a big deal about them. You don't need to call attention to them, but just start making some of the changes. One of the things, and these are some of the deeper changes that need to occur, if your goal is to eat out less, try to identify what's a night that we're eating out that we could eat out at home and plan ahead. Plan that meal, buy the stuff ahead of time. Even it's what we call assembled meals. If you got to get a rotisserie chicken and a pre-made salad from the store, at least you have that at home ready to go. And that makes that change a little bit easier. You don't need to make a big deal when the kids, depending on the age of the kid, of like, hey, where are we going out for dinner tonight? No, we're going to have dinner at home. And that's it.
1: Often, families that want to be proactive about their health will make changes in their lifestyle and expect to see significant weight loss. For example, they may eat out less often and cut out sugary drinks. But when no one loses weight after these efforts, they're disappointed. However, Skelton says there are other benefits the family should appreciate.
2: That family is better off. Their health is better because of the changes that they made. We know that when you eat more meals at home, when you cut out sugar sweet beverages, you're going to see a health improvement with that. But if we only focus on weight as the marker of health, it sends the wrong message. You're missing the bigger picture with that. And so I think that what we want, that conversation between healthcare providers and the parents, is one, to do it in a sensitive way that maybe you need to do this without the kid in the room. And the second is just let that be a marker of, well, let's just check to see if there's anything that, you know, maybe we could talk about from a health reason. Because what then goes miss is maybe there's another child in that family with the exact same health habits, but as we don't go that extra mile to talk about their habits because we think that child is healthy because they're in a normal weight body, whereas they could be drinking sodas and eating snack food all day long.
1: This is exactly the case in The Blue Dress, where Yasmin's brother can eat whatever he wants with no apparent weight gain and no food restrictions from his parents. Eventually, a school counselor intervenes to help Yasmin and her family. In real life, Morrison is happy to report that she and her mom have made peace with each other. They've confronted the pain she experienced around her weight as a child and have both apologized for the mistakes they've made.
0: Because the truth is, and I really hope that this comes out, is that this is a love story between a mother and daughter. It's a love story because we loved each other. Just we had to find each other and understand each other.
1: Morrison's book, The Blue Dress, and Skelton's book, Your Child Is Not Their Weight, are available now online or by ordering through your local bookstore. You can find more information about Rebecca Morrison and Dr. Joey Skelton on our website, radiohealthjournal.org. Our writer-producer this week is Polly Hansen. Our lead producer is Kristen Farah. Our production manager is Jason Dickey. I'm Greg Johnson.
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14: Medical notes this week. Your intense reactions may be increasing your anxiety. New research in Biological Psychiatry Global Open Science suggests that individuals with heightened emotional responses to mistakes are significantly more likely to develop anxiety-driven avoidance. An initial overreaction, followed by a reduction in the brain's emotional sensitivity a year later, often correlates with worsening symptoms of anxiety and depression. Researchers hope this finding leads to targeted therapies that can intervene before temporary stress turns into a chronic avoidant disorder. Are diamonds our secret weapon against global warming? Scientists have theorized that shooting diamond dust into the stratosphere will reflect sunlight back into space, therefore cooling the Earth. However, new research in the Journal of Aerosol Science reveals this won't work as intended. Tiny carbon shells in the dust cause the particles to absorb heat rather than reflect it. This research underscores the need for absolute purity in particles to avoid damaging the environment. Your zip code might be aging you faster than your genetic clock. According to a study in social science and medicine, living in neighborhoods with limited jobs and unstable housing is linked to faster cellular aging. Researchers found that these stressors become biologically embedded, causing cells to stop dividing. Instead, they fuel chronic inflammation that leads to frailty and age-related diseases. And finally, are you addicted to food? Many ultra-processed foods are industrially engineered with addictive qualities similar to tobacco. Research in the Milbank Quarterly argues that packaged snacks and sugary drinks are deliberately formulated to bypass self-control and overstimulate the brain's reward systems. Scientists believe the food industry needs to be held accountable for these deceptive products instead of placing blame on the consumer. And that's Medical Notes this week. I'm Mayon Vosta Betancourt.
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0: Okay, but I'm going to have to fire it up again first thing Monday.
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1: Oh. 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

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Hi, I'm Tim. I'm your host. We're going to be in the 60s today. There's some chance of some rain here and there. So if you got outdoor plans, just can maybe check the radar before you head out. Yacht Rock and Smooth, 70s and 80s. We got it going through 10 o'clock. Glad you're here.

0: day.
1: This is Mrs. Ashley. I'm a second grade teacher at Our Lady of Victory School, and Tim is here with my second grade class to ask us a bunch of questions.
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3: Pirate Beauty.
2: Pomegranate Beauty?
3: No, Pirate Beauty.
2: What is that?
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3: A peanut butter jelly sandwich.
2: Classic.
3: And a chocolate milk, and that's all I know.
2: Okay, that's a good start. You're buying lunch. What's on hot lunch today?
4: Popcorn chicken.
5: I'm buying popcorn chicken.
6: Tastes like chicken nuggets.
2: Do you do dip? You got dipping sauces? So they got a good ranch here?
6: We got ketchup and barbecue.
7: Buying popcorn chicken also.
8: I'm buying popcorn chicken.
9: Buying popcorn chicken.
2: What are you doing for lunch?
10: Buying popcorn chicken.
11: I'm going to get the popcorn chicken, and I'm also going to get the mac and cheese.
12: I have a Lunchable. It's a pizza bowl Lunchable.
2: So when I was a kid, my mom would always say, those Lunchables are too much money, and I would just get crackers.

0: and cut up cheese and maybe some salami slices that she would put together. It was like a homemade Lunchable.
1: Yeah.
0: What about you? What are you doing for lunch today? What'd you bring?
1: A lot of junk.
0: Give me the list.
1: Reese cups, a Chinese food.
0: Bringing leftover Chinese in?
1: Yeah.
0: That's pretty good. That's who's sitting with him?
1: Probably a chocolate bar, maybe.
0: What are you doing for lunch?
1: Dominating Dino Nuggets with fries and ketchup.
0: Are you a dinosaur guy?
1: Yeah.
0: Have you watched that new special on Netflix about the dinosaurs?
1: Yeah.
0: Pretty good, wasn't it?
1: Yeah.
0: I didn't know some of that stuff.
2: Green beans and chocolate milk. Dorito-flavored pretzels, yogurt, a Reese, and fruit roll-up.
0: That sounds like a nap at about 2 o'clock. What about you? What are you having for lunch?
3: I'm buying popcorn chicken.
4: Little snack time with Tim this morning. And what's up to Mrs. Ashley's second grade class over at Our Lady of Victory in Delhi? What's up to all of our teachers? I believe this past week was Teacher Appreciation Week. Also, Nurses Appreciation Week as well. Hey, we're back in a minute. More smooth 70s and 80s yacht rock from Hall & Oates. We're going to hear the Pointer Sisters and James Taylor.
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Tim here. Hi, thanks for having Mix 94.9 on for your Mother's Day. I don't know if you saw this story. This was kind of making the rounds this past week. There was a linguist who sort of was trending because he basically figured out that the word cool has officially stood the test of time. We've been saying cool now for about 100 years. And somehow every generation still accepts and uses it. So when it comes to different slang, cool, it's here to stay. Pointer Sisters right now, Mix 94.9.

Good morning. James Taylor there on Mix 94.9. It's your smooth and Addy Sunday morning yacht rock and other smooth 70s and 80s music. I'm Tim. Happy Mother's Day to you. And this is kind of a cool show. If you love 80s music, Squeeze is going to be touring with Adam Ant and Haircut 100. That show in Huber Heights at the Rose Music Hall September 4th. I thought we could do some Squeeze. Here's one maybe you haven't heard in a long time. It's Black Coffee in Bed. 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

So for Cinco de Mayo, we went over to the Roosevelt Room in Rookwood this past week. I had never been there before. It's just a little cool bar next to Taste of Belgium. Anyway, while we were in there, they had a poster up for a Yacht Rock night that they're doing Saturday, May 30th, 9 to close. Special yachty drinks, and DJ Ace Deuce will be doing some Yacht Rock fun. I don't know. Just thought to pass it along since you might like Yacht Rock. That's why you're here. Smooth and Addy Sunday morning with the Dubes.

0: There's George Benson, part of your Smooth and Addy Sunday morning. Going to be in the mid-60s today. I'm Tim. I want to wish you a happy Mother's Day. There are all sorts and types and styles of moms in our world, and we definitely need all of them. From dog moms all the way up to foster moms to grandmoms, teacher moms, work moms, all the moms. So happy Mother's Day to you. Glad you're part of our mixed family. What am I doing with my mom? Well, since they've retired, you know, my parents are up in Michigan. All my dad wants to do is golf. You know, he's earned it. It's fine. All my mom wants to do is adventure and explore the world while they're still active and, you know, have mobility and all the things. So for Mother's Day and Father's Day this year, I'm trying to keep them both happy. I'm taking them on kind of a long weekend. We're going to Newfoundland, Canada to, I think I'm saying it right, the Gros Morne National Park. It's French, but there's fjords there. Like, it's Norway. It looks like Norway, but you're in Canada. So hopefully that's some exploration and adventure for my mom. And then also in this national park, it's the only place on Earth where the Earth's mantle is exposed, which is normally like, I don't know, 20 miles underground, something like that. So we're going to do a boat tour through the fjords and a dune buggy ride all day through the national park to see all the other stuff. And we're going to nerd out. I'll be back in time next Sunday, though, for the show. But that's how I'm spending my Mother's Day, sort of midweek next week. Should be fun. I'm looking forward to it. And I get a cool trip and time with my parents as well, which, I mean, that's what they want anyway, right? Back in a minute, Pablo Cruz, Paul Davis, and music from Aretha Franklin doing a Doobie Brothers song, all coming up.
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Happy Mother's Day. Maybe you're heading to 9 o'clock Mass with Grandma. Thanks for taking us with you. Appreciate that. Here's Paul Davis, 65 Love Affair on Mix 94.9. Good morning.

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So what do you think? Aretha's version of the Doobie Brothers, What a Fool Believes? I like it. Mix 94.9. Good morning and happy Mother's Day. I'm Tim. Yacht Rock and Smooth 70s and 80s. We got it going through 10 o'clock. If you're looking for something to do with mom today, this is always fun. The Clifton Home and Garden Tour is today. I'm lucky enough to be able to live in the Clifton, the Gaslight area. And I've done this tour before. It's different homes every year, but basically certain homes in the Clifton area open themselves up to be part of this tour. You can go in and check out the beautiful architecture, see all of the, and hear, and learn all the Cincinnati history and who lived in these homes back in the 1800s. It's always pretty cool. You can start and get your tickets to the Clifton Cultural Arts Center right there behind Skyline. And it runs through 4:30, 10 to 4:30 today. I took my mom a couple years ago. It was fun. Olivia Newton-John right now. Here's Magic on Mix 94.9.

0: I'm Lisa Metz from St. Clement's School, and this is our fourth grade classroom.
1: Do you guys know what's going on with Miss Metz after this school year?
2: She's retiring.
1: Yeah, what does that mean?
2: She's not going to be teaching anymore.
1: Yeah, how many years?
0: 42.
1: Have they all been here at St. Clement?
0: No, I taught 8 years at Nativity, and then 1 year in Charleston, South Carolina.
1: And then here the rest of the time?
0: And then here, yeah, for the rest of the time.
3: I really hope she enjoyed all of her classes, like her students.
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6: I hope you have a great summer, and I hope you grow a lot of good things at the farm.
1: What have your students taught you throughout the years?
0: Let's see, what have they taught me? Patience, a big one. Mm-hmm. Let's see, I've learned about Pokemon cards. I learned how to dab. They've brought a lot of humor. A lot of humor. 6-7, yes, 6-7. Yeah, that's been a big thing this year with 6-7.
1: I've never heard of it. I want to know what you're planning for this summer.
7: I want to start reading bigger chapter books.
8: I want to learn more math.
9: I want to get better at football.
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11: Go fishing.
1: Where do you go fishing at?
11: Usually at the river, but I'm going up to Michigan this summer, so I'm hoping to get some stuff there.
3: I want to improve my realistic animals, how to draw them.
12: I swim for the St. Bernard Stingrays. I want to work on my dive this summer.
1: Fun Tim fact, I swam and taught swimming for 15 years.
12: Oh, I didn't know that.
1: Here are the quick, easy steps. Get to the edge of the pool, you touch your toes. Then you squeeze your ears between your arms, and you fall in.
12: Okay.
1: All right, what about you, man? What are you going to do this summer?
13: Win more money.
1: Win more money? You've already won some?
13: Yeah, some.
1: Where are you doing bells and bars? You doing big six at the festival? What are you doing?
13: Yeah, I'm going to try.
14: Miss Metz is one of my favorites, and I know she's taught so many kids. She's a legend. Enjoy that retirement, Miss Metz. All right, back in a minute, more smooth 70s and 80s from Ace, from El Jarreau, and Fleetwood Mac 2. Hang tight.
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16: 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It needs a rest.
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15: 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Now, what if I connect these two wires?
16: Oh! 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

He celebrated his 81st birthday this past Wednesday. Let's say happy birthday to Mr. Bob Seger. By request, we'll send this out to Terry in Florence. Here's Night Moves on Mix 94.9. Good morning.

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So the Reds are doing a 140 game today, and moms in attendance will get a Mother's Day cosmetic bag while supplies last. That's pretty cool. Happy Mother's Day to you. Weather-wise for today, rain is possible. We're going to be in the mid-60s. 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

0: Are you a fan of The Bear on Hulu? I got a couple things here for you. One, there was a surprise prequel episode of The Bear that came out just this past week on Hulu. So you can find that and watch that. And then we learned that season 5, which is the last and final season, is going to be out June 25th. So only a month or so away to watch the rest of The Bear. We canceled Hulu, I don't know, last year sometime. Maybe it's time to bring it back because I definitely want to watch that. And I need to catch up on Shoresy. That's a good one too. Just saying. 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

0: and realized that those guys were doing some live music in town earlier this week. Shout out to Jill for letting us know. Happy Mother's Day to you as well, Jill. What's up? I'm Tim. This is Smooth and Addy Sunday Morning right here on Mix 94.9. Whatever you're getting into for Mother's Day, maybe you're looking for something to do. You can get out in town, smoke on the River Barbecue Fest along the river in Newport. If mom loves barbecue, you could maybe do that. Or in New Richmond, the 55th annual Appalachian Festival. The music's good, the crafts, they do some reenactments. If your mom's a history nut, maybe that might be fun. Or if your mom's looking to get some new ink, the Cincinnati Tattoo Arts Festival's downtown at the Convention Center at First Financial Center. You can maybe check that out as well. All right, coming up next, Ambrosia, Eagles, and a whole pile of U2 music coming up. I'll explain why.
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Happy Mother's Day. Also, happy birthday to Bono from U2. Going to be highlighting some of their music and his music all day long today.

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So I'm not a huge movie or entertainment guy. I like watching them in the moment, but I'm not someone that remembers every actor and what movie they're in and whatnot. But this is a movie I'm really excited about seeing, and that doesn't happen too often for me. Did you remember reading The Odyssey, Homer's The Odyssey and all that in high school? It was so hard to read, but the stories were so good, like that mythology stuff around the Mediterranean. I bring it up because they're doing a movie called The Odyssey. They're going to tell those stories. The trailer's out. Looks awesome. It's going to be out this summer. I don't have the date in front of me, but it's going to star Matt Damon, Anne Hathaway, Tom Holland, and Robert Pattinson, just to name a few. I'll keep tabs on this for you if you're a nerd like me. Miley Cyrus, here's Flowers, Mix 94.9. We were-

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1: Well, honestly, I think we overworked the Mix 94.9 ticket giveaway machine this week. It needs a rest.
0: Okay, but I'm going to have to fire it up again first thing Monday.
1: Definitely. We still have lots of tickets to give away for the summer of 2020 ticks.
0: Yeah, like for Riverbend concerts and the Cincinnati Zoo.
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1: Oh! Oh. 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

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Hi, it's Tim. 513 Day is this coming Wednesday. FC Cincinnati's hosting Miami, and Ted Karras is doing a special FC Cincinnati 513 Day hat. It's going to benefit his foundation and the FC Cincinnati Foundation. I'm loving that. Let's go FC. We need that win. Rod Stewart right now.

Did you see this? Hocus Pocus 3. It's happening. It's in the works. Bette Midler, Sarah Jessica Parker, Kathy Najimy, all coming back. I don't have a date on it or anything, but I'll keep tabs on it for us. Here's Alanis Morissette on Mix. Bye.

0: Hi, did you find everything you're looking for? Great. 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

Hey, it's J. Cruz. You know, some moms are the sentimental, weepy greeting card. Oh my gosh, it's so beautiful type. Others are like the silly gag gift from your wacky kid type. And the others are like, hey, it's okay that you made a noodle card in your 37. We're good with that too. Happy Mother's Day from Mix 94.9.

0: Sundays with you on Mix, always a great time. Happy Mother's Day. Enjoy whatever you're getting into. And I will talk to you next Sunday morning, 8 o'clock, for Smooth and Addy Sunday morning. And let's go Redlegs, 140 against the Astros. We need that W.
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Back in the day, this band almost didn't release this song because they felt it was too light and poppy and not really reflective of the rest of the music on the album. Good news is they released it and it became a massive hit. Bad news is, though, is if you really like this song, you might not have liked the rest of the songs on the album. And remember, this was back in the days before streaming. So it was always a risk buying a record, right? Because maybe you like the one song, but maybe that's the only song you liked, and then you're stuck with it.

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Mix 94.9, Lady Gaga here has a small role in The Devil Wears Prada 2, which is in theaters now. I heard decent things about it. Essentially, what I heard was, is if you like the first one, you'll like the second one, because it's kind of the same thing all over again. But hey, you know, why mess with success

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0: So I hesitate to even bring this up because, I mean, we're just getting started today, right? It's not even Sunday afternoon. Then you have all Sunday evening to look forward to. A lot of weekend is left. So I want you thinking about the work week next week. 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

I don't know. It's kind of a debate. Are you a person who just needs closure? Do you need to know? I don't know. I know a lot of people say yes, but sometimes the closure can be more painful than the ambiguity. But Mark Anthony here, he's a guy who needs to know.

0: 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Like Chelsea from Florence, she was our week one winner. Jeff from Liberty was our week two winner. Will you be our week three winner? 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

Mix 94.9, good news about the weather this weekend and throughout next week. It's going to be decent and consistent. Essentially, just like 70 with some sun and some clouds. Today, tomorrow, Tuesday, Wednesday, Thursday, Friday. Maybe some rain next Saturday.

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0: 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It's a different show every day. So tomorrow it's Darius Rucker. You know him from Hootie and the Blowfish. He's had a long career in addition to Hootie and the Blowfish doing solo stuff. So he'll be at Riverbend June 26th all day tomorrow. Listen for Sounders, tap those tracks for your chance to win Darius Rucker tickets. But that is literally just the beginning. After Darius Rucker, we have, just for example, a chance to win John Mellencamp tickets, Styx in Chicago, Evanescence, Lynyrd Skynyrd, Train, Jim Blossom, Santana, Doobie Brothers. That is not even close to half the list. Keep listening to win tickets to all these shows as the summer of 2020 ticks continues.
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A song originally written for Janet Jackson, who passed on it. And Whitney Houston was like, I'll take that. I'll sing that song. I'll sing How Will I Know. Yes, please. And Whitney Houston was already successful and famous at the time. But it was a song that helped launch her career into, like, superstar global status.

0: Shakira on Mix 94.9. She is doing the official anthem for the 2026 World Cup, which is happening already again this year. It's the very first time the World Cup has happened across three countries. So games will be played in Mexico and Canada and right here in the U.S. So it's like a North American World Cup. And it all begins June 11th.
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Mix 94.9, Alex Warren here says he's never watched any of his performances, which sounds odd, but I don't know. I get it. I mean, I've known a lot of theater people who love acting, but they also don't like seeing themselves actually on film or hearing their voice recorded. It takes a while to get over it.

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0: 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It is graduation season already. I'm seeing all the seniors walking around in their caps and gowns, getting their photos taken, getting photo shoots set up. I know a lot of schools are having their commencement soon. 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

Mix 94.9. So for the weather, tell you what, just do this. Go outside and just stand there and look around. Take it all in. And then it's going to be like that for like the next 5 or 6 days straight. Your Fox 19 Now weather forecast. High is 70, some sun, some clouds. And that essentially until like

0: 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That, of course, is in reference to concert tickets, and this is the summer of 2026, so it's all the shows you can see this summer. Get it? 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The main thing you gotta remember, all you gotta know, is listen for the hottest summer songs. 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Then we got John Mellencamp, 5 Seconds of Summer, Evanescence, Styx, Lynyrd Skynyrd, TLC, Train, Jim Blossoms. The list goes on and on and on. 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

Hey, it's Bono's birthday today. He turned 66 today. So in honor of his birthday today, let's play another one from his band. I am going to say who they are. You know who they are. You two know who they are. The name goes without saying.

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0: One of the many artists headlining the Cincinnati Music Festival later on this summer, Mary J. Blige will be among the artists at Paycor Stadium on July 25th.
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1: Here's the music list. Whew. 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

I hope your day is more exciting than the weather today. Your Fox 19 Now weather forecast, it's just 70 and cloudy. That's like pretty much it. It's going to be like this for the next couple of days, like high 60s, low 70s, some sun, some clouds between like now and next Thursday.

0: More concert tickets to win tomorrow here on Mix 94.9. So it's the summer of 2026. This is all... Wait, no, I said that wrong. It's the summer of 2020 ticks. Ticks, T-I-X. Which is in reference to all the tickets you can win during the summer of 2026. It all connects. It all reps back around. Tomorrow, the show you can win tickets to is Darius Rucker. He'll be at Riverbend June 26th. So all day tomorrow, you can win Darius Rucker tickets. But it's a different show every single day of the week. So also next week, we got John Mellencamp tickets, 5 Seconds of Summer, Train as well. And that's just next week. This goes on for weeks. We have so many shows to give you tickets to that are happening at Riverbend all throughout the summer. Keep listening for your chance to win.
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Kind of some misunderstanding behind the meaning of this song. A lot of people think it's about drug addiction. Other people think it's about toxic relationships. Pink says it's about both or whatever. She says, really, it's just about escaping something destructive, whether that's a drug or a person. It's just like a pill.

it's J. Cruz. You know, some moms are the sentimental, weepy greeting card. Oh my gosh, it's so beautiful type. Others are like the silly gag gift from your wacky kid type. And the others are like, hey, it's okay that you made a noodle card in your 37. We're good with that too. Happy Mother's Day from Mix 94.9.

0: 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Like Chelsea from Florence, she was our week one winner. Jeff from Liberty was our week two winner. Will you be our week three winner? 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

0: before you go, there's something I want you to have.
1: Oh, it's beautiful. But wait a minute, isn't this...
0: Yeah, yes it is.
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1: Well, honestly, I think we overworked the Mix 94.9 ticket giveaway machine this week. It needs a rest.
0: Okay, but I'm gonna have to fire it up again first thing Monday.
1: Definitely. We still have lots of tickets to give away for the summer of 2020 ticks.
0: Yeah, like for Riverbend concerts and the Cincinnati Zoo.
1: But starting Monday, listen for the summer of 2020 ticks sounder.
0: Yeah, and then tap that track on the free Mix 94.9 mobile app for your chance to win. Now, what if I connect these two wires?
1: Oh. Let's just give the machine a rest.
0: Got it.
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